0: to telehealth visits. The ruling preserves the right to access the drug by mail as the case plays out in the lower court. The NFL releasing its 2026 regular season schedule soon. It includes some games already announced, including the first ever Thanksgiving Eve game between the Green Bay Packers and the Los Angeles Rams on Netflix. Jim Roop, NBC News Radio.
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Papa Bonnie Rockaway just got away. Ho hocus, sea caucus, lowest squonkum, fair play. Wanna massa sucker soon, a man of muskin, plump sock, bivalve, buck shoot 'em, turkey foot, McKenna Park, Jugtown, Feebletown, Nummy Town, Norway.

Wicked tongue for Uncle Chunk, mad to our Mizpah. 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Oh, whippany, persippany, penny pot, Hackensack, Batstone, Neskoma, Tudor Cog, Peapack, Lock Arbor, Egg Harbor, Swinesburg,

Trouble Picatinny Montague. Mux upon the Canacon Esperon Ocean View. Madison, Shabaka, Onsat, Jumbo, Warden, Dyke, Water, Witch, Blue Ball, Ringo, Atchaponics, Delaware, Wawa, Yon.

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Well, all right. That is music from Dave Van Ronk from the excellent three-disc Smithsonian Folkways compilation down in Washington Square. Dave Van Ronk, and a later tune from his autumn years. But, I mean, that shows you the mastery of songwriting he had by that point, recorded first in 1982 for the Fast Folk Cooperative there in the

0: 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Thank you very much.
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ain't too many left that plays the real deep blues. 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There ain't too many left sings the type of blues that I sing. Muddy Waters to Robert Palmer.

in Memphis, where the Delta begins. Down Highway 61 through Tunica and into Clarksdale, Mississippi. This is where the music was born and

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Vegma at the crossroads of Africa.

0: That's the Delta sound. That's the Delta sound. That's the Delta sound.
1: WRSU-FM in New Brunswick, John Sinclair and his Blues Scholars, recorded in New Orleans, and the Delta Sound. Fortunate enough to meet and hang out with John quite a bit in New Orleans over the years and between weekends and during the weekends of the mother of all festivals, New Orleans Jazz and Heritage Festival, always held the last weekend in April, and then 4 days, first full weekend in May. WRSU-FM in New Brunswick, and we miss John. He went to the Netherlands for a while, and he came back home, and then he went to Detroit. Well, he lived in New Orleans for many years, and he was a great overnight radio show host at WWOZ down there. Very knowledgeable guy, and manager of the MC5 for a time. Spent time in jail for pot. John Lennon and Yoko Ono rallied to his defense, so he had friends in high places, and he was a thoroughly interesting character to be hanging out with while you're down in New Orleans. And before that, what did we hear now? Sarah Vaughan. Yes, of course, because that led us into that. Live at Rosie's in New Orleans, a jazz club recorded back in the 70s, late 70s. I'm sorry, early 80s. Everything Must Change from Sarah Vaughan and her band, live at Rosie's in New Orleans. 19 minutes before the hour of 9 o'clock, folks, we have some tickets to give away this evening for the Michael Arnone's annual Crawfish Festival. Comes up the last weekend of May here, May 29, 30, 31. It's always the weekend after Memorial Day. Sometimes that falls into June, sometimes not. So the weekend after Memorial Day, you want to head up to the Sussex County Fairgrounds for a mini version of the New Orleans Jazz and Heritage Festival. I wouldn't say mini. I'd say a mid-sized version of the New Orleans Jazz and Heritage Festival. We have some tickets, two sets of tickets to give away tonight, then another three sets next Thursday night here on the Low Budget Blues program. So we have lots of new music to get to in the meantime, including this new release from Alexis P. Suter Band. No easy feat, remastering, re-engineering a live recording, but they recorded live at the Falcon in Rockland County, the Falcon Club, with Garth Hudson. Piano and accordion, and this is a great little document of that live show, and it just came out a couple of weeks ago. Licensed, it's a Big Mama Productions, but it's licensed to NOLA Blue Records, which is this fantastic label out in Amish country, NOLA Blue Records out there in Lancaster, Pennsylvania. WRSU-FM in New Brunswick, I'm Richard Skelly. Let's take a quick look at the blues concert happenings, folks. Get out and hear some live music this weekend and feel better tomorrow night at Barnacle Bill's. We have the Danjos tomorrow and then Pat Guadagno on Saturday. That's probably with Richard Blackwell, our percussionist friend. It's probably Pat Guadagno and Richard Blackwell. And the Danjos tomorrow night. Barnacle Bill's is First Avenue in Rumson. Never a cover charge there. His son, Todd Sherman's son, by the way, Sam Sherman, who just blew me away the other week at the Avenel Performing Arts Center. Incredible piano player, incredible musician, incredible ensemble player. So we have to keep Sam Sherman on our radar in coming weeks, and we got to give Todd a call and get a hold of him and say, hey, your son has just is phenomenally talented, and you pointed him in the right direction at the right age. Todd himself Todd Sherman, a keyboardist himself. Blue Moon Cafe in South Amboy on Broadway tomorrow night, the Dead Cowboys, Chuck Lambert Band coming in the end of the month on May 29th. Count Basie Theater, Vogel Theater, coming on the 28th of May is Bob Fest. That is organized by Pat Guadagno. Will include a lot of contributions from our old friend Rob Paparosi on harmonica and vocals. Gary U.S. Bonds coming into the Vogel on June 4th for a little birthday celebration. And then on June 6th, Five Decades of Willie Nile at the Vogel Theater. Who knows, it may be moved into the main theater. June 6th, Five Decades of the phenomenal songwriter, singer-songwriter, Willie Nile. Lucinda Williams was coming to the Basie on Thursday, May 28th, but it has been canceled in support of her 18th studio album, World's Gone Wrong, which apparently came out a year ago. We got no copy here, and we'll have to reach out to her again. And hopefully she is in the recuperating mode here and not suffering any health setbacks. Debonair Music Hall up in North Jersey. Chris Duarte coming in on May 28th. That is 1409 Queen Anne Road in Teaneck, New Jersey. Lizzie Rose Music Room down in Tuckerton this Saturday night. Billy Hector is there. Vernon Reed and Corey Glover there Sunday. Indigenous coming in on May 21st. And Alexis P. Suter and her band coming in May 23rd to Lizzie Rose, 217 East Main Street in Tuckerton, New Jersey. New Brunswick Jazz Project shows are always posted on their website, nbjp.org. That's nbjp.org. Pattenberg House this Saturday, Diamond Eye Jack. Sunday, Shotgun Red in the afternoon. And that is 512 Route 614 in Pattenberg, New Jersey. Muddy Waters Gastropub Gearbox, May 16th, this Saturday. And the Just Imagines coming in May 30th. Muddy Waters Gastropub, Route 173 in Asbury, New Jersey, off Route 78 westbound. Both clubs within minutes of each other there, off the interstate. Randy Now's Man Cave tomorrow night. Steve Wynn of Dream Syndicate. I used to play a lot of Dream Syndicate when I had a rock and roll show here. Steve Wynn of Dream Syndicate tomorrow. And then on Saturday, the Weaklings will be there at Randy Now's Man Cave, the expanded Randy Now's Man Cave, 119 West Ward Street in Hightstown, New Jersey. Starving Artist Cafe has a J.B. Klein podcast live performance on Fridays for brunch, and that is 18 Bridge Street in Stockton, across from the Stockton Inn on Route 29 there. Stone Pony, Not Much by Way of Roots Rock Bands, booked until Joe Russo's Almost Dead, coming in on May 22nd, and then Bernie Williams and Band of Friends coming in June 20th. That's 913 Ocean Avenue in Asbury Park. Waiting on Mongo this Saturday at Wonder Bar in Asbury, and Sandy Mac's Wonder Jam Sunday afternoons through May. The Eddie Testa Band coming in May 23rd. Cosmic Jerry Band coming in May 24th for Memorial Day weekend there. As we mentioned, Sussex County Crawfish Festival coming up the end of the month. And so the tickets are good for either Saturday, May 30th, or Sunday, May 31st. You have a look at the website, and you take a look and see who's playing what day, which day you would prefer to go. But Michael Arnone's Crawfish Festival this year, fantastic lineup, Rebirth Brass Band, Cowboy Mouth, Amanda Shaw, Samantha Fish, Johnny Sansone, Jumpin' Johnny Sansone, Joe Crown's trio with Papa Molly, who we'll be hearing from later in the program, Soul Project, Bonorama, the Ocean Avenue Stompers, Kenny Neal, From Good Homes, and others, all going on that weekend up at the Sussex County Fairgrounds. Across the River, Iridium Jazz Club, this Saturday. It's Gabe Stillman, Duke Robillard coming in on the 23rd of May, and Selwyn Birchwood coming in on the 24th of May at 1650 Broadway at 51st Street in the heart of Midtown Manhattan. 7 minutes before the hour of 9 o'clock, we'll be talking about Woodbridge Wednesdays, the first Thursday in June, with our friend Bill from Woodbridge, who books the Woodbridge Wednesday series and does some other bookings for the mayor's concert series over there in Woodbridge Township. WRSU FM in New Brunswick. Let's continue with what we have queued up. Just Stay Live from Alexis P. Suter. And this is the Garth Hudson solo contribution and the introduction. I think Alexis introduces Garth here live at the Falcon up there in Rockland County, recorded 2 years ago at least. But I guess with Garth's passing in January of last year, yes, they decided to release this. Here he is, and here is Alexis P. Suter and company.
2: I want to bring up someone that's like very, very special to me. And I'm quite sure this person is very special to a lot of you out there. And it's such an honor to be on the same stage with this icon. I'd like to introduce Mr. Garth Hudson.

0: Yeah, you're right. 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

Live at the Falcon, Alexis P. Suter Band, Just Stay Live. They've been a frequent guest here on the Low Budget Blues program over the years, but now Alexis P. is living upstate New York, and it's not really practical for them to get into the studio here, but hopefully we can corral them soon enough when somebody, maybe the Bennett brothers, want to come up from a little bit north of Atlantic City where they live one of these Thursday nights. They are an integral part of the Alexis P. Suter Band. WRSU-FM in New Brunswick, we have some tickets to give away, folks, from Michael Arnone's Crawfish Festival. Two pair later in this hour, at the bottom of the hour, I guess. We got Jumpin' Johnny Sansone Friday night, Amanda Shaw, Joe Crown, and I think Bonorama is, yeah, Bonorama's somewhere in the lineup there. That's right. Okay. Saturday, May 30th, Bonorama on the Pavilion stage. So we'll be playing some Bonorama as well while we're giving those tickets away. It is a great time at the Crawfish Festival up at the Sussex County Fairgrounds in Augusta, New Jersey. WRSU-FM in New Brunswick. And here's music from Garrett T. Willie, who is from Columbia, rather British Columbia, Vancouver, British Columbia, Garrett T. Willie. Something called Small Town People.

that is music from Garrett T. Willie from Vancouver, B.C. Hopefully he'll be making his way into the States this summer through the Northeast Area Festival Circuit, I hope. What a fantastic talent. Incredibly good original songs and some great guitar playing and a tight little band there. Garrett T. Willie from Columbia. From Vancouver, British Columbia. WRSU-FM in New Brunswick. And here is music from Bonorama to get us in the mood for giving away some Crawfish Festival tickets. Here is music from Bonorama. Bonorama plays Zeppelin. This came out a number of years back on the Basin Street Records label out of New Orleans, Louisiana. When the levee breaks...

Well, all right. Music there from Bonorama. When the Levee Breaks, their take on the Led Zeppelin take of When the Levee Breaks. It's on Basin Street Records. Came out a number of years back, and Mark Mullins kind enough to hand me a copy immediately last year upon seeing him up in Sussex County. I'd not been back to New Orleans since about 2013, I guess, for the Jazz Fest. Or the Satchmo Summerfest in August, which is another great event they have down there. Satchmo Summerfest, of course, free, presented by the French Quarter Festival's people. In any case, 26 minutes after the hour of 9 o'clock, we have some tickets to give away, folks, for Michael Arnone's annual Crawfish Festival at the Sussex County Fairgrounds. And we have Joe Crown queued up. He is one of the people with a spectacular new record out with Papa Molly, who was up and coming a number of years ago and now has solidly engrossed himself in the Crescent City scene. But it's Joe Crown Trio Plus One with Papa Molly, featuring Papa Molly, and it's called Qualified. It's a terrific album from start to finish. Classic New Orleans songs from people like Alan Toussaint, and Dr. John, and Roland Byrd, and Naomi Neville, and Malcolm Wellborn, and there's a Joe Crown original in there, too, under the influence. So we'll hear some music from Joe Crown, and we'll take callers numbers 3 and 5 here as soon as the music starts, 732-932-8800. Be calling number 3 or calling number 5, and you can go to Michael Arnone's Crawfish Festival. Your name will be at the gate, plus one, so you can go, you know, what the day of your choice, Saturday or Sunday, and have plenty of time to look at the website and decide which day you want to go. Just can't go both days, so be calling number 3 or calling number 5 here, 732-932-8800. And music from Joe Crown, plus one with Papa Molly, queued up, 732-932-8800, the phone number here. Here's Joe Crown.

WRSU-FM in New Brunswick, and music there from Joe Craren with Papa Molly, and Qualified at Dr. John Toon, and the name of the album, Qualified. We'll take a caller at random, folks. If you'd like to attend the Crawfish Festival, it's Saturday, May 30th, Sunday, May 31st. Either day is good. Tickets are good for one day. Saturday, May 30th, Sussex County Fairgrounds schedule includes Jumpin' Johnny Sansone, Amanda Shaw, The Soul Project from New Orleans, actually a band with New Jersey roots, Rockin' Doopsie and the Zydeco Twisters, Rebirth Brass Band, Joe Crown Trio with Papa Molly, Samantha Fish, the Honey Island Swamp Band, The Nth Power and Bonorama, that on Saturday, and then on Sunday, the 31st of May, Sussex County Fairgrounds.

Barn, Cowboy Mouth, The Rumble with Joseph Boudreaux Jr., From Good Homes, Kenny Neal, John Papa Gross, and Ocean Avenue Stompers among those performing. So we'll take a caller at random, 732-932-8800, the phone number here, 732-932-8800. And we'll continue with what we have cued from Joe Crown and his terrific new album with Papa Molly, WRSU-FM, in New Brunswick, the Low Budget Blues Program with Richard Skelly's where you're tuned. 732-932-8800.

WRSU-FM in New Brunswick. And we took a caller at random there. That was interesting. we heard Junko partner there, Papa Molly, with the Joe Crown Trio. Joe Crown Trio Plus One, Qualified, the name of the new album. It is fantastic from start to finish. We'll be hearing some more. But we took a caller at random there, and it was Cindy from Perth Amboy. And I said, Cindy, where are you? She said, I'm in New Orleans, and I'm checking out Papa Molly. I said, what club? She said, Club 4141. So that's interesting. Somebody told her, because as far as I know, there is no WRSU app for your phone, but somebody called her and said, hey, Skelly's giving away tickets for the Crawfish Festival. So congratulations to Cindy, Plus One in Perth Amboy. She is actually in New Orleans, but she'll be back, of course, to Perth Amboy and then to Sussex County to the Crawfish Festival for the date of her choice, Saturday, May 30th or Sunday, May 31st. We'll take another caller at random as we proceed with more music here from Joe Crown Trio Plus One, 732-932-8800, the phone number here, 732-932-8800. What else can I tell you about, folks? The Sussex County Fairgrounds is a spacious facility off of Route. It's not a terrible drive from here, really. 287 to 206, and you're there. Perhaps it's an hour and five from New Brunswick here. So, spacious facility, good food. You got to bring some extra money. It's festival food, and they're vendors. And, you know, of course, water is always around. If you're not into tap beer or regular beer, there's water and there's regular old American food as well as New Orleans food like crawfish and alligator sausage and all kinds of, you know, creme brulee and other delicacies from the Crescent City. 732-932-8800, the phone number here. And we'll take a caller at random while we get to this third track from Joe Crown Plus One. This is Ahmet Erdogan's Mess Around. 732-932-8800, the phone number here. If you'd like to go to the Crawfish Festival, May 30th or 31st.

WRSU-FM in New Brunswick. Congratulations to Danny in Spotswood, and Cindy in Perth Amboy. Cindy, actually, in New Orleans, watching Papa Molly at Club 4141. That's a new one on me. I have not been back to New Orleans in about 12 years, folks. But anyway, Cindy is down there. Somehow she got notice that we were giving away the Crawfish Festival tickets tonight. We'll be giving away three more sets next Thursday night, folks, here on the Low Budget Blues program. In the unlikely event we are somehow shorted or preempted by Rutgers baseball, we will, I don't think we will be, but, you know, in the event the Rutgers baseball runs over a little bit, we will be here next Thursday night, no matter what, I'm sure, from 9 p.m. on for at least an hour-long program, because we do have these tickets to give away next Thursday night. So thank you for listening, as always, folks. And thank you for your interest in live music. Get out and hear some live music this weekend or next weekend or last weekend in May and feel better, you know? So congratulations to Danny and Spotswood. We're going to continue with more from this rather spectacular album from Joe Crown. I think it's his own Sledgehammer Blues label, and I guess he's doing what he can with distribution. But what a fantastic talent. He is actually a Queens native, born and raised in Queens. He's been based in New Orleans, I guess, for the last 35, 40 years. He moved there in his, I think, in his mid-20s. But awfully nice guy, Joe Crown, Hammond B3 player. So we're going to hear one more track. Mardi Gras New Orleans, the Professor Longhair Roland Byrd tune, which is a classic. And we'll cue this up. There we go. It's cued. WRSU-FM in New Brunswick. Here is Joe Crown Trio plus one. Qualified with Papa Molly and Mardi Gras New Orleans.

0: WRSU-FM in New Brunswick. Folks, we'll have more tickets to give away next week for the Crawfish Festival. Be well, get out and hear some live music, and feel better this weekend. Here's something for appropriate.
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3: NBC News Radio, I'm Jim Roop. President Trump heading home soon after his official state visit to China, meeting with President Xi Jinping there. White House correspondent John Decker is in Beijing traveling with the president, says Trump appeared to be very impressed by the way he was received.
4: I think the president was very pleased with the way the welcoming ceremony went off. He was treated like a head of state should be treated, according to the president. You know, red carpet treatment.
3: Decker notes it's clear the two discussed Taiwan. Meantime, Vice President J.D. Vance says American taxpayers have been getting fleeced by fraud in the federal government for decades. He traveled to Maine today to talk about the Trump administration's effort to combat fraud.
5: When the president of the United States said, J.D., we've got a fraud problem and I want you to tackle it, I was so proud and so happy to be able to do it.
3: Vance said fraud impacts multiple victims, including taxpayers, doctors, and patients. Earlier this week, he said it appears mainly blue states are not taking fraud seriously. The vice president calls it a defrauding of the American taxpayer and a violation of trust. Border Chief Mike Banks stepping down.
6: Banks told Fox News, it's just time. He's served in the role since the start of President Trump's second term last year. He told Fox News he feels like he, quote, got the ship back on course from the least secure, disastrous, chaotic border to the most secure border this country has ever seen. He previously retired from the Border Patrol in 2023 after disagreeing with then-President Biden's immigration policies. I'm Wendy Swanson.
3: A cryptocurrency regulation bill clearing a key hurdle after advancing out of the Senate Banking Committee today. It comes after a pair of Democrats joined their GOP colleagues to advance the Clarity Act with a 15-9 vote. The bill aims to provide guidelines for federal regulators overseeing the crypto industry, and it's faced a winding path through the Senate over the past year. Jim Roop, NBC News Radio.
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Whoa, slow down there, cowboy. Okay, this is Maxine, and you're listening to WRSU-FM, New Brunswick, the home of Rutgers Radio. Let's keep it locked for now, how about, okay?

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just yesterday. 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

0: It's a tradition like no other. 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
1: Aren't many, many people I would change for, but I guess I would change for y'all because you gave me everything. 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

0: Hi, it's Olivia Munn with my shelter pets, Frankie and Chance. 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
3: NBC News Radio, I'm Michael Kastner. President Trump's high-stakes state visit to China is over after talks with President Xi Jinping in Beijing. The two leaders discussed the ongoing war in Iran, among many other topics, with China considered Iran's largest trading partner. Trump said he enjoyed his time in China, and Xi will be visiting the U.S. in a couple of months.
4: But I just want to thank President Xi and all of his representatives. We've become friendly with all of them. Great people. And it's an honor to be here. We'll be back, and I believe on September 24th or thereabouts, President Xi's going to be coming to the United States.
3: The Yale School of Medicine is being accused of racial discrimination in how it selects its applicants. More from Mark Mayfield.
5: On Thursday, the Civil Rights Division of the Justice Department said a year-long probe into Yale showed the school's admissions department intentionally selected applicants based on their race. It claimed applicants of black or Hispanic backgrounds had a higher chance of admission than white or Asian students with the same test scores, indicating that Yale violated a 2023 Supreme Court decision that said colleges and universities must not consider race in admissions.
3: Testimony is over in the trial that is pitting tech titans Elon Musk and Sam Altman against one another. More from Rory O'Neill.
6: Elon Musk is suing OpenAI, a company he co-founded, along with its CEO Sam Altman and company president Greg Brockman. Musk argues that Altman reneged on a promise to keep OpenAI nonprofit and that $38 billion he donated was misused for commercial purposes. But Altman claims he made no such promise. Jury deliberations start Monday, but their verdict is only advisory, meaning the judge has final say on liability.
3: As the president's trip concludes, stock futures are falling. Michael Kastner, NBC News Radio.
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Okay, just touching base. We are okay. All right. God bless you. Bye-bye now.

0: It's a tradition like no other. 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
7: NBC News Radio, I'm Michael Kastner. Air Force One is headed back to the U.S. after President Trump wrapped up his summit with Chinese leader Xi Jinping. Laura Westbrook reports the two leaders discussed the ongoing war in Iran, among many other topics.
8: China's foreign ministry, they've said that both sides have reached common understandings and that the interactions between the two presidents have injected much-needed stability and certainty in the world.
7: Trump said Xi wants the Strait of Hormuz open as soon as possible, just as he does. Trump also noted that he's invited President Xi to the White House this September. A Justice Department official says the U.S. has plans to indict former Cuban President Raul Castro. The indictment is expected to deal with Cuba's shooting down of humanitarian assistance planes back in 1996. The move comes as the Trump administration continues to put pressure on Cuba. Plans to deploy more than 4,000 American troops to Poland are being scrapped. William Denslow reports.
9: The decision has been made despite much of the brigade's equipment reportedly having been already shipped. The move will nearly halve the US's combat power in Poland, and one member of the US Senate Foreign Relations Committee says it's not clear why the move was made. NATO has downplayed the impact of the decision, saying that the military alliance will continue to maintain a strong presence along its eastern flank with Russia. This comes after the US announced it was pulling 5,000 troops out of Germany following a spat between Chancellor Friedrich Merz and US President Donald Trump over the Iran conflict.
7: The governor of South Carolina is calling state lawmakers back into session to discuss Republican redistricting ahead of the midterms. The Republican-led state is expected to redraw its congressional map to eliminate its only Democratic black majority district. Michael Kastner, NBC News Radio.
10: 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I am not, because I am in Los Angeles.

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8: NBC News Radio, I'm Michael Kastner. President Trump says Chinese President Xi Jinping has agreed to buy 200 passenger jets from Boeing.
9: It was sort of like a statement, but I think it was a commitment.
8: In an interview with Fox News' Sean Hannity after his bilateral summit, Trump also said Xi told him China isn't giving any military equipment to Iran. He said Xi quickly added that China does get its oil from Iran and he'd like to see the Strait of Hormuz open again. Trump said Xi wants to see a U.S.-Iran deal and offered his help if needed. Trump summarized the meeting as very good. The head of the Border Patrol is stepping down. Mike Banks has served in the role since the start of President Trump's second term last year. He told Fox News Thursday he feels like he got the ship back on course from the least secure border to the most secure border this country has ever seen. California's gas prices are holding steady, at least for now. Mark Mayfield with some of the most expensive prices in the country.
10: AAA says the average price for a gallon of self-serve regular is $6.15. In Los Angeles, the average price is now $6.23. It's 4 cents less in Orange County. Gas is going for $6.14 in Ventura County.
8: The youngest member of Cuba's prominent Ladies in White political opposition movement has been freed from prison. Sissy Abascal's release follows high-stakes secret negotiations in Havana between the CIA director and Cuban leadership. The 29-year-old was granted an emergency visa and is immediately relocating to the U.S. And rapper Kodak Black has been arrested again in Florida. The Broward County Sheriff's Office says the platinum-selling artist was arrested Thursday for resisting an officer and attempting to flee. Michael Kastner, NBC News Radio.
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5: NBC News Radio. I'm Chris Caraccio. President Trump is returning to Washington today after wrapping up his summit in Beijing with Chinese leader Xi Jinping. NBC's Janice Mackey Frayer reports trade was a big focus.
6: A business delegation of more than a dozen CEOs were along for the trip to gain access and influence in the Chinese market. But deep differences remain between the U.S. and China over tariffs, rare earths and critical minerals, and Taiwan.
5: Trump told Fox News that China said it would buy 200 planes from Boeing, but when asked about it, a Chinese government spokesman didn't directly answer the question. Millions of people from Wisconsin to Texas may see severe weather beginning this afternoon. 7 million people within the 1,200-mile corridor are under the risk of seeing large hail, and supercell thunderstorms are also expected to develop. NOAA's Storm Prediction Center has issued a level 3 out of 5 risk of severe thunderstorms for central Iowa, which could see 3-inch hailstones with any supercells that develop. 7 candidates who want to be California's next governor debated last night in San Francisco. None of the candidates had any breakthrough moments, and the event was less contentious than some previous debates. It featured 5 Democrats and 2 Republicans, and many of them directed their criticisms at Javier Becerra. Washington, D.C.'s 4th of July celebration will reportedly try to be one for the record books. Axios reports Freedom 250 will attempt to break the Guinness World Record for the world's biggest fireworks show when the country celebrates its 250th birthday. Pyrotechnico, a company that has done events like the Super Bowl, has been hired by Freedom 250 for the potential record-breaking display. The NBA playoffs resume tonight with a pair of Game 6s. The Cleveland Cavaliers will look to punch their ticket to the Eastern Conference Finals when they host the top-seeded Detroit Pistons at Rocket Arena. Out west, the San Antonio Spurs are 1 win away from the Western Conference Finals. They will pay a visit tonight to the Timberwolves in Minneapolis. I'm Chris Caraccio, NBC News Radio.
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15: 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I'm Eddie Kalegi, Adam Tropper, Jeffrey Hrunka joining me here as we enter the second half of the month of May, which means the racing season really getting going, maybe one of my favorite times of the year as a racing fan. Indy 500, cars have been on track in practice already. Pole qualifying gets started up this weekend. The race for the pole, a little bit different. Yes, there's no bump day, but it should still be a really fun weekend at the Speedway. NASCAR has the All-Star race at the Monster Mile, Dover Motor Speedway. We will be covering. Tim Moore and Nick Bowden will be there. The Truck Series and O'Reilly also racing this weekend at the Monster Mile, and we will have coverage all weekend long on the socials. By the way, you can follow us on the socials at Motorsports Today and find us on the web at motorsportstoday.net. Before we get to all of that, though, one of the 36 drivers competing this weekend in the NASCAR Cup Series is a rookie who had a big shot to potentially win in the Cup Series at the Glen last week and got a win. And the final turn in the O'Reilly series, our interview with Connor Zilich kicking things off here on Motorsports Today.
16: Well, it's not an off weekend for NASCAR per se. It's the All-Star Race this weekend at Dover Motor Speedway. Everybody's going to be participating with six drivers attempting to race their way in or get the fan vote to join the locked-in drivers. Joining me now, the rookie phenom in the NASCAR Cup Series who made his way through the O'Reilly Series, plenty of racing experience, and had a great shot last week at Watkins Glen. Connor Zilich, thanks so much for joining us on the show.
17: Yeah, thank you for having me. I'm excited to chat about it this week.
16: It was certainly an up-and-down week for you, Connor. You had the great moment in the O'Reilly race, battling your friend Jesse Love, getting past him in the final turn. Definitely had a shot in the Cup race, but ultimately your teammate Shane Van Gisbergen with that crazy comeback to go to victory lane. Just walk me through your weekend at Watkins Glen.
17: Yeah, it was a good weekend. It was a lot of fun getting to race all three series and just get to, you know, learn and figure things out as the weekend went on. I had fun in the truck race, ended up second there, almost had the win, led the most laps. And then, you know, really enjoyed the O'Reilly race with JRM, got my third win in a row at Watkins Glen, and Cup race was going well. You know, we were, you know, felt like really fast, had a good shot at it. You know, we had a little bit of a split strategy there at the end of the race and had to save a lot of fuel to try and make it to the end of the race. And, you know, I had a lockup early in that last run and hit flat spot of the tire, and it just kept finding that spot as the run went on and eventually ended up blowing a right front. So frustrating there to not even get a good finish out of what was a solid day for us. But, you know, that's how it goes sometimes. We learn, move on, and, you know, we'll in the future.
16: Well, and the best part for you, too, with the O'Reilly win, you got to celebrate it fully this time. So it's great for you to get that victory. Looking big picture, though, with the Cup Series for you this season, obviously, it's been difficult to acclimate, and it's a huge adjustment going from any series for you. What would you say, as someone who has background racing in several disciplines, has been the biggest adjustment for you moving to the Cup Series?
17: I think the competition is the biggest thing in the Cup Series. Everybody's really good. The teams are all really competitive, and just, you know, it takes a lot of things to go your way to have good days. And, you know, we've been doing everything we can to just try and make the most of each weekend. And obviously Trackhouse as a team, we've been trying to grow and get better. And unfortunately, it's been tough, and you know, that's part of it, though. I enjoy the challenge of it. I enjoy having to grow with the team and learn from my teammates and continue to better myself, also trying to turn things around for us as an organization.
16: Now, another angle I wanted to bring up, too, because obviously I believe all three Trackhouse drivers ran triple duty this weekend, something that is a bit more possible this year with NASCAR changing the race down rules, allowing more of those Cup drivers to participate in O'Reilly and truck races per season. And as someone who recently came through the pipeline, you got to race against some Cup Series drivers in your time there. What would you say is the benefit for drivers coming through the system to get to race against these Cup Series drivers at the lower series?
17: Yeah, it's been very, you know, for me last year, it was very helpful to, you know, get to race against those guys and, you know, learn from the Cup guys that would come down and race against us. It was very helpful to learn from them and race around them and just kind of use them as a measuring stick to see, you know, where am I compared to the guys who are winning on Sundays. So I feel like it's very valuable for, you know, the younger guys, including myself, to be able to race against those guys in the lower series. And it certainly helps, you know, grow the entire next generation of race car drivers.
16: Now, I brought up earlier, of course, you have a wealth of experience racing several different disciplines. There was an interesting comment from Catherine Legg in the media center this past weekend, how, paraphrasing, she said a lot of people compare the next gen to, say, a GT car, and that in her perspective, it's not similar to that at all. From different series you've raced in, obviously you ran full-time O'Reilly and ARCA, you've made starts in trucks, and you've raced elsewhere. What would you say is the best comparable car that you've gotten a race to the next gen?
17: It's completely different from anything I've ever driven. You know, you have to just make the most of every car you get in and figure it out on the fly and adapt. And there's definitely not a car that I would say really compares to the Cup car, but it's definitely a challenge as a rookie trying to figure it out on the fly against, you know, guys who've been doing it for a little longer, but I enjoy that challenge.
16: So Shane Van Gisbergen and your teammate had that remarkable rally from back like 30 seconds to get back to win on Sunday at Watkins Glen. And obviously you guys have had battles in the past and you've gotten the better of him in the past at times, but there's just nothing like what Shane has been able to do at some of these road courses. As someone who now has him as a teammate, gets to work with him on a daily basis, what is it that Shane really brings to the table, maybe from a mental side, maybe just from a skill set side, that allows him to be just that much head and shoulders above so many at road courses every time you guys go?
17: Yeah, I mean, I think a lot of it compared to most guys is just being able to, you know, make the most out of the car and execute and just, yeah, have more raw pace than a lot of guys. I feel like I have, I feel like I can run with him on raw speed, but where he, you know, really does a good job is just execution and managing the race and just, you know, he never makes mistakes to take himself out of it. He always is just, you know, making the most of his race car and just, yeah, he executes the races on the road courses really well. And, I feel like that's just going to take a little bit of time for me to figure out and learn. But, I'm not as much worried about speed as I am just being able to go through an entire race without having those mistakes that take me out of it.
16: Now, it's only been a couple years. You're still young, but obviously setting that win record in the O'Reilly series, a lot of shining moments, made your Cup debut last year at COTA. At this stage of your career, what would you say comes to your mind as your favorite moment as a NASCAR driver through your career so far?
17: I would probably say my first win in the O'Reilly series would be my favorite moment that I've had. Yeah, pretty surreal for me and just a culmination of a lot of the hard work that I had done to get to that point and get that opportunity. And then, you know, being able to execute and win, was pretty crazy. So, that would definitely be my number one coolest moment that I've had so far.
16: Two more questions for you. Again, Connor Zilich joining us here on Motorsports Today. Looking ahead this season, of course, you got a couple more road courses. You've shown some pace. Feels like Trackhouse as a team has been picking things up these last couple weeks. What would you say for yourself is going to be the biggest improvement point you're looking for heading into Dover this weekend and beyond through the next two-thirds of the season?
17: I think restarts are a big part of it. Just making the most on restarts and being able to maximize and not lose track position on restarts is probably my biggest place that I need to be better. I think, you know, qualifying well is obviously a huge thing in Cup that matters a lot. But, when it comes to the race itself, I would point to that.
16: And last one for you, looking at the race this weekend at Dover, you're not locked into the main event per se, but everybody's going to be on track for a good part of the event. And then now there's six drivers that will transfer in. So overall, it's more of an opportunity to race, I'd feel like, for the entire Cup field than all-star races of the past. You've raced at Dover, obviously, before. So what's the gauge? What are the expectations for you heading into this weekend?
17: Yeah, I mean, I'm looking forward to it. The format's obviously new and, looking forward to having Joe get in the car and just trying to go make the rest of the race. Obviously, it's a little bit unique that everybody starts the race and then, you know, there's obviously the invert and you got to be in the top 26 to make the invert to give yourself even a chance. So, yeah, I'm excited to try and make the most of it and do all we can to get ourselves locked in and, have a good weekend. Both my teammates are locked in. So, It'd be cool to get all three cars into the all-star race and go race for, you know, a really cool, you know, prestigious win that the all-star race is.
16: Well, an exciting start to your NASCAR Cup Series career. The youngest driver in the Cup Series right now, Connor Zilich. Thanks for joining us in Motorsports today. Best of luck this weekend at Dover and the rest of the season moving forward.
17: Thank you. Have a good one.
16: Really cool to speak with Connor Zilich. Thanks again to Colin Ward and the Dover media team for making that possible. Zilich, of course, showed a lot of speed, a lot of promise at Watkins Glen, but Shane Van Gisbergen's crazy drive back from 30 seconds behind, just mind-blowing to see that go the way it did. And speaking of SVG, now I didn't know if we would have good stuff to talk about. I was just really going to base it on Indy 500 practice, but then all of a sudden, Tuesday night and Wednesday morning, we get two big-time news drops from NASCAR reporters Bob Pockrass and Jordan Bianchi. And on the SVG topic, I want to start with Bianchi's first because he is reporting the possibility that NASCAR could return to the Chicago Street Course in 2027. Of course, the streets of Chicago hosted Cup Series events three straight years. Rain messed it up in some way all three times. It was where SVG got his first win. The O'Reilly Series has also raced on the streets of Chicago, but a report that potentially the race could return in 2027. Now, what does that all mean? Because Chicagoland Speedway, which had been defunct for 7 years, comes back on the schedule this year. A lot of fans are happy about it, and it's an intermediate, which has been the best track type for the next-gen car over the last 5 years. At the same time, though, we know San Diego is more so a celebration of America's 250th, and I don't think anybody really viewed this race as San Diego as a multi-year thing. I think what more people viewed it as was, oh, street racing is going to stay, but it's going to rotate. I didn't really think that meant a return to Chicago. So my thought here, now, Tropper, both of us are very biased. I lived in Chicago for a few weeks last summer, and I really like the city. You are based from Chicago, and of course, we have a lot of bias towards the Windy City, and I really liked the street race for what it is, and I think one street race per year in NASCAR belongs. But I do not want this race coming at the expense of Chicagoland Speedway. I think there is more than enough, with all the issues of the Chicago Street Course and maybe Chicagoland Speedway in its last couple years, the one thing that was not a problem is attendance. People in the Midwest are going to go to NASCAR races, and people will go to Chicago, whether it's the street race, whether it's Joliet. People will be there. That is not the issue, which is why I think, and this has not been ruled out, and I've seen people like Carson Hocevar have advocated for this on social media, keep both. Have two races in Chicago. You have two races in Kansas every year. You have six races in Virginia every year. Like, you can have multiple races in the same area. I think it even justifies having two dates in the same region even more when you have it at two significantly different track types, especially since NASCAR is missing in so many big cities, is no longer in Los Angeles at all. Might as well maximize what you have in Chicago, because if anything, fans are going to be there. One street race, Trapper, I think is fine, but I'd like to see the Chicago street race back. I just don't want it booting Chicagoland Speedway from the schedule.
18: Exactly. I fought the street race. I mean, I was at the first one. I've said it many times. It was a great experience, albeit the torrential downpour. But seeing SVG kind of pop on the map, seeing him in first practice session, fourth in speed, and I'm like, who is this guy? And rest is history. But even besides that, it was such a great event. I believe 80% of the fans, or some very high number along those lines, have never actually been to a NASCAR race before that. So it brought so much positive publicity to the sport. But at the same time, you look at it and you look at the negativity that came across from it. Like the mayoral administration in Chicago weren't exactly keen on the fact of there was a street race. Chicago didn't get the best end of the deal financially either. That's been very well documented too, that Chicago, that's part of the reason why they didn't renew for this year. They just weren't making the return on investment that they were hoping for closing down the streets on 4th of July weekend. And if you're able to bring back Joliet, which once again, I am very biased towards that. Admittedly, I've never been to a race to a race weekend at Chicagoland, but I have seen the facility. I went to an NHRA event at the drag strip across the street in Joliet when I was like 10. So I do have fond memories of that area. But point being is that it's one of those tracks where I just don't want them to give up on. And they already have. This is the first time in 7 years that Chicagoland is back. And if Joliet has this big resurgence for 1 year and 1 year only just to go back to the street course, once again, I'm happy that there's still NASCAR in the Chicago market, but it's a disservice to everyone, including the racing fans coming to the Chicago market for a race. It's just rough to me. And to your point where you could have two good races in the same market, I think 10 years ago, like I'm literally thinking NASCAR Inside Line, the schedule of LA, because that's how I compartmentalized how it used to be. It was what, Michigan, Chicago, Kansas, and then Michigan again. Like you stayed in the Midwest for a couple weeks and they don't do that anymore. So, you know, why not keep them there? And if I'm fine with the rotation, 1 year of each one going back and forth, or well, like you said, doing both, but I just can't justify in my heart taking away Joliet and Chicagoland Speedway again after 7 years of work to get the track upkeep up and running again to be able to do this. The street course is a great event, but it doesn't trump what Chicagoland Speedway and Joliet deserves. And the crazy thing is, and sorry, this is a long rant, but it's not even up to us anyway. We'll see how it goes with the viewership. But one thing I will say is the saving grace for Joliet is the fact that it's going to be through prime coverage. That might be the single thing to save the track, because if NASCAR is going to base it on viewership, prime has the best viewership.
15: I think it's actually TNT though, because prime's last race is San Diego. Yes.
18: Never mind then. I mean, thing is, same idea could apply. It won't be the same numbers as Prime, so I might have to retract that. But you get my point. Viewership and how this one race goes is going to be a big determining factor for what happens in 27, for better or for worse.
15: I just don't think, Jeffrey, NASCAR can justify spending all of this money to refurbish a track that, let's be honest, was starting to fall apart, and have this big tire test and have the big hitters of Blaney, Hamlin, and Larson all there a few weeks ago, all this promotion, and you're doing it like 4th of July weekend, and to justify then only making it a one-year thing. And I know Trapper mentioned, you know, the alternating between the street race and the oval. To me, that's just messy. The easiest way, it's Chicago. It's a great city. You're gonna get fans. I don't care. The ratings are bad anyway, no matter what track you're racing at. Just do the two races in Chicago. They're two very different races. They don't cross-pollinate. You might as well have both because they're two great facilities and you can still rotate the street race to different places. I just do not want Chicagoland getting kicked to the curb just so you can bring back the Chicago street race, because then it doesn't justify bringing back the street race at all.
19: Chicagoland has to be kicked to the curb. I disagree with both you guys. You got to look at what NASCAR wants to do, and they want to grow the sport, right? Joliet is in the middle of fields upon fields and random prisons and jails, right? There's nothing out there but that racetrack and other jails. It's not a tourist site. The Chicago street course has been the best thing to happen to the NASCAR schedule in the last several years. North Wilkesboro should have stayed an all-star race. Why are we going back to a place we abandoned and now having multiple races in North Carolina? And now putting Dover at the All-Star race, we're doing this all backwards because we're trying to have multiple tracks in the same market. In my mind, if we really want to bring an oval back and we want to add new markets, which I feel like is the whole reason NASCAR is trying to go to San Diego, trying to go to these new places, why don't we bring back Kentucky? Kentucky has been a way better facility than Chicagoland. And I just think more people would be attracted to going there than back to Joliet, because aside from a few good moments, a good last race, and that one finish between, you know, Larson and Kyle Busch, is there really memorable moments at Chicagoland?
15: Yeah, but are there any memorable moments at Kentucky? All I can think of is Cole Custer winning, the Busch brothers having a battle because of a late caution, and the fans not being able to make it to the race the first time because the traffic was so bad, because they can't handle that kind of traffic of people in that area. So
19: that's because so many people wanted to go. Do you ever have that problem at Chicagoland? I'm just saying the Chicago street race forces people to be like, what's going on over here? We saw people watch the race from outside the fences, and it's such a good backdrop. It's such a good area to be in. And yep, we saw for the first time in a while, these premier sports organizations get involved. Like the White Sox continue to get involved. They were sponsoring cars. The Paul University got involved. They were sponsoring cars. And all these sponsorships from these mass organizations around the area even put more eyes, right? So I would take the Chicago street course in a heartbeat. I do like the idea of adding more street courses periodically and going to new markets. I feel like there's room to have two street course races on the schedule per year. But I just think there's better ovals out there and there's better facilities than going back to Chicagoland and putting all this money into Chicagoland when there's perfectly good areas that deserve more a racetrack like the Northeast right now or like the West Coast, which is, you know, the racetracks are very bare right now.
15: I don't disagree. I just want to say the thing is, maybe it's a sunk cost, but the money's already been poured into Chicago to fix it up. That's why I think for NASCAR that has made a lot of questionable financial decisions over the last few years, to say the least, to then, you know, abandon this idea after 1 year. That's the one thing that.
18: Yeah. Really and I also have to say, I wholeheartedly agree with everything you said about the street race, Jeffrey. I was there. The eyes on it. Absolutely incredible, but it's lost its appeal. In 2023, there were like 5 million TV viewers. It was the most watched NASCAR race since 2017, I believe, a six-year gap. And then you saw the decline over 2 years. And once again, I know viewership isn't everything, but the kind of shock factor, I think, has worn off. And on top of that, you're thinking, if you're replacing Joliet for the street race, do the ends justify the means? That's basically what we're talking about. Does taking away Joliet and Chicagoland Speedway, is that enough justification for bringing the street course back? And it's tough because I like both events, but I do not think it does.
19: Wait. Okay. Sorry. I know we got to get into our next segment, but I can't leave like this. Adam, you got to preface. Has it lost its appeal? Okay, because it rained countless years, and you can't make the argument it's not going to rain.
18: Listen, I suffered through the rain. I am a street race defender. I am just
19: sounds
18: saying.
19: Like you're not a defender. Okay, what other race brought Jenson Button, Shane Van Gisbergen, where we discovered him, right? It brought all these international drivers in new markets to view the race. Like, you can talk about how many ones
18: brought Kimi Raikkonen. Oh, just saying.
19: Okay, Kimi Raikkonen. Okay, one guy. But let's talk about the
18: you
19: countless
18: said
19: other
18: one
19: guys.
18: Of race. That's one of a race.
19: Okay, one other race. But that doesn't have much appeal of the Chicago street course. I mean, there's so
18: the
19: many eyes
18: course.
19: On it. You sold fans from Australia.
18: That is what I am getting at. I want both.
19: You can't
18: I
19: have both. It makes no sense. Why two races in Chicago? I mean,
18: there used to be two races at Michigan. There used to be two races at Denver. There used to be two races.
19: We moved on as an organization.
18: There used to be two races at Pocono in the span of 6 weeks, and I love
19: because
18: Pocono.
19: That was. But that didn't help. That didn't help. That's why they took it away. They took it away because it didn't make sense anymore.
18: Here's my pitch, then. Take away St. Louis. You don't need WWT Gateway St. Louis.
19: We do.
18: Another 3 hours away. Keep Joliet. Put the street race in, then it's a win-win. And
19: you're taking away from another market. You're taking away from another market.
15: Okay, St. Louis, getting rid of St. Louis does not solve anything. I think.
18: I'm just trying to throw any argument at the wall to see what
15: Kansas.
18: I don't care.
15: I'm
18: a street course defender.
19: Take away a Kansas race. Put it somewhere else.
15: Yes.
19: We should not be in the Charlotte Oval twice. Yeah, we should not be in the Charlotte Oval twice as well. The Roval was good, but if you really want North Wilkesboro on the schedule, take away one of the Charlotte races. Also, the only argument I have for not taking away a Vegas or a Phoenix race, which both have two, is because we have nothing else over there, right? Those are the only. That's the only logical answer I have for having two races on the West Coast. But we do not need two Charlotte races. We do not need two Kansas races.
18: Put Portland in, then you get another West Coast course, and then you don't have to deal with the street race, for example. Or you know, I'm trying to find a way to even out the schedule. You know what? This is going to be my new summer project. I have to figure out a way to make it all work.
19: Let's go to an oval. Let's go to the Ducasse Speedway in Canada. Problem solved.
18: Honestly, if that does solve the problem and keeps both the street race and Joliet,
19: it will not. It will not, dude. We don't need two races. Keep the street course race. Burn down Chicagoland.
18: Don't need to, but if the New York market, for example, isn't getting NASCAR anytime soon, we might as well give the second biggest market two races.
15: Yes, because
18: that's my argument.
15: You don't have the first market. You've abandoned the third, and clearly there's no plans to go back to the third since they're turning Auto Club into a condo. Like, you know.
18: Thank you. Take the market you can and run with it. That Chicago clearly wants their racing. They like
19: Chicago
18: their racing.
19: Chicago and Juliet
18: Let's
19: are not
18: give them
19: market.
18: Some racing.
15: It's a
19: no one
15: minute,
19: wants to go back to Chicago.
15: Away,
19: go back to
15: it's still the market.
19: just Chicagoland is not a good facility. It's an outdated facility. If you really want to bring an oval back, bring back Kentucky, and let's see what it brings with this next gen. You
18: cannot make only 10 years older than Kentucky. It's not that dated. Chicago's newer than having a good amount of the tracks on the circuit.
19: But Chicagoland was already being outdated while we were still going there. The seats are awful.
18: There's and guess what? Renovations.
15: My whole thing that I think boils down to all of this, there is no justification for NASCAR to go away from a track when they spent millions of dollars to just redo the facility. That's the whole thing. That's my whole problem with this whole development. Like, you can't just, you know, throw away a whole bunch of money at something you're going to do for 1 year that's not going to produce anything out of it. So that's why I got to leave it at that. But of course, this is a contentious thing. If you have thoughts, let us know on the socials. Now, something that I don't think is as contentious, because we're all going to agree that it's a really cool thing, is that Catherine Legg is going to attempt the Indy 500 Coke 600 double. Now, obviously, is she going to end up running all 1,100 miles? No, she's probably going to be at least five laps down in the Coke 600. That being said, if she can keep her car clean in both races, which I have full faith that she can, it'll be a more successful story than either time that Kyle Larson tried this thing. So, that's what I'll go for. I appreciate anybody who will try this. I think it's one of the coolest feats in motorsports. I don't care who you are. If you want to run the Indy 500, hop on a plane, go to Charlotte and run the longest race in NASCAR all in the same day, I don't have a bad word to say about anybody who attempts it. I'm excited that Catherine Legg is going to be trying this. She's going to finish like maybe a good day would be 20th in the Indy 500 and 30th in the Coke 600. There's no denying that. But if she can run the race clean, which she doesn't crash. She doesn't crash. I know she had her bad moments, her first two NASCAR races last year. Outside of that, she keeps it clean. She had a nice clean day at Watkins Glen. I think she can run decent enough. I think it could be a fun story, and you know what? If you can make it through and still be running at the checkered flag in both races, it will be a bigger accomplishment than what Kyle Larson was able to do, Chopper, either of the years that he tried this. And he's the one who got his own Prime documentary about this. So,
18: absolutely. There better be a Prime documentary next year, considering that also the NASCAR attempt is happening in an unchartered car, BJ McLeod 78. So that's really cool just to think, first off, the amount of eyes that they're going to get. But this is great all around for not just the sport like of NASCAR, but motorsports as a whole. Catherine Legg is the first female driver to attempt this, the first non-American driver to attempt this, as it turns out. And I believe also the first driver who has not been full-time in either NASCAR or IndyCar at the time. So frankly, I would love to see other drivers just pull together this type of sponsorship and get that flexibility. I don't know how feasible it is going forward, but that clearly explains why she's been able to do it. And I think at Watkins Glen, she mentioned something about doing the double, and I don't know if it was confirmed then or in talks or if it just happened within 3 days, but pretty cool for everyone involved being able to make that happen, especially on the IndyCar side too, because we know what she can do for that. She has, what, five or six previous Indy 500 attempts? Yeah. So she's pretty experienced in that regard. And I said this on the show a week or two ago when it was initially announced, HMD Motorsports, the Indy Next Champs, they are doing the collaboration with AJ Foyt, which with Ferrucci, they've had a good Super Speedway oval program. So I expect them to run at least relatively well. And so I think that's going to be a great great project for HMD. And I think it's going to be a great project for LiveFast. So it's great because it's going to help the drivers grow. And both teams involved are trying to keep a footprint in their respective racing series. So I don't know. Like you said, as long as she keeps it clean, I really do not have a bad word to say. And even if one of her races she does wreck or fall a couple laps down, yeah, maybe it's not the perfect 1,100 miles, but the fact that this is only the seventh or eighth double attempt in history, the fact that this is the way she's doing it, something that came together so quick, kind of underdog teams, if you will, it's just really cool to see. And I think everyone in the industry is wishing the best for her, and that she does well.
15: Yeah, I think it's really cool. And Jeffrey, I think the other thing too, I know everybody wants to see big stars attempt this like Kyle Larson, but it's better at the end of the day when you have someone like Catherine Legg who doesn't have the pressure. Because the whole thing with Larson, the fact that he then had to miss the Coke 600 because of the rain and all these other factors, and you know that deterred. I know Larson did it again last year, but it deterred a lot of the big teams in NASCAR and probably IndyCar, if any of those drivers wanted to try it, that don't want to risk issues with points and everything else, having someone who is fully dedicated to an attempt like this and doesn't have anything else pulling them from the side, first of all, I think sets them up to do better because their preparation for this is going to be so laser focused on just the double and just that. But also you don't have these other factors, you know, of points and I need to be present for this race. I don't need to have a fill-in driver. Like, I think it's a much better situation. While we want the Kyle Busches and the Carson Hocevars and the Connor Zilliches to do the double at some point, seeing someone like Catherine Legg do it, I think just is a much more feasible way to do it. And I'm hoping her success in this inspires more drivers to keep doing the double because it's the coolest thing in motorsports.
19: I 100% agree with you. But you have to look from the other side of the story. If this is a failed completion again, I think it will be kind of once in a blue moon if we see another driver try to do this. I know Kyle Busch. I think Kyle Busch is one of those drivers who is going to try to attempt it before his career comes to an end, whenever it does. And I know younger drivers like Carson Hocevar has expressed interest in it. But for Catherine Legg, you know, she's not going to be in the All-Star race, so she has more time to mentally prep for all this. You know, last year's Kyle Larson, the whole story was going back and forth. And everyone in the media was, you know, locked in on this story. And the difference with Catherine Legg, right, this announcement was so casual. There's really no buildup to this. And I'm not saying she's going to have more eyes or not have more eyes than Kyle Larson, but you have to remember there's more expectations if you're Kyle Larson. You're with McLaren and you're with Hendrick Motorsports, two of the two premier racing organizations, right? And his whole storyline was, you know, will you leave since you're a full-time driver, will you leave early, right? And, you know, you're always going to have that on the back of your mind. For Catherine Legg, she's part-time in both series. So she's just going where the wind takes her. It seems that she is more of a target with the 500 than the 600. And I think that's really going to help her. But it's really exciting to see this happen. And one thing I do want to add is, you know, it's important to have not big names do this. So it seems more casual that anyone can, you know, take upon this challenge. I remember when Cody Ware was so close to doing this until, you know, the Indy 500 in COVID happened and delayed this whole process for Cody Ware. And he actually never did the double. But that's kind of my ramble, but that's kind of my piece on it. I think this is good, but it'll be make or break for anyone else who wants to try to attempt a double in the future.
15: Yeah, I think so. There's an element to that. At the same time, it's also kind of crazy now, three straight years, because outside of that, there was one double attempt in, I believe, 19 years after Robbie Gordon stopped doing it like every year. And I mean, that man's a madman. He did it like five times in 7 years. But after 2004, we only had one attempt until Larson. It was Kurt Busch like 12 years ago. And it was honestly a pretty successful attempt, all things considered. I mean, he ran really well in the Indy 500. It ended up being the NASCAR side that failed him because his car failed him. But like, it's such a cool thing. I don't want Catherine Legg potentially struggling with this and, oh, it's three straight failed attempts that nobody else wants to do it. Because I think people will. Like, Kyle Busch, I think, is going to end up doing this at some point. Kyle Busch is going to hang around and continue to race, even if it's on a part-time basis, until Brexton is up in the higher series. You know, that's the long-term play here for Kyle Busch. And I think as time passes and as he continues to, unfortunately, become more washed, he's going to just start to pick and choose the events that he does, very similar to what Jimmy Johnson has done the last few years. And whether that's, I mean, I still think at some point Kyle Busch is going to be full-time in either O'Reilly or Trucks and just continue to stat pad. But that would also give him the liberty to do more things that are out of the box. Like Kyle Busch has done the Chili Bowl before. He's done a lot of different events. But again, I think that comes down to then, in that case, someone who is not worried about racing for a championship. And that's why I think it's just so difficult for teams that have investments in drivers to justify them doing

0: You can find it. Tim Moore and Terrell Baker were discussing the Alexander Rossi fiasco from the Indy Road Course, where his car was stopped, but IndyCar hesitated on throwing a full course caution because it was in the middle of a pit cycle. And then IndyCar officiating puts out the statement Tuesday morning that that won't happen again, and they will no longer, they've made an amendment and an addendum to the rules that they will not let a pit cycle influence whether or not they're throwing a caution. Now, there's several layers to why I need to complain here. Number one, wrecks during pit cycles are a part of racing. Happens in NASCAR, happens in IndyCar, happens in F1. Does it sometimes unfairly hurt certain drivers, trap them a lap down, put them in the back of the field? Of course. But this is the nature of green flag pit stops in every single motorsports discipline. And there should be no, it does not happen all the time. It's going to happen once in a while. There should be no effect that that has on the way you officiate a race. That's number one. Number two, this should be an unspoken rule. This doesn't even need to be in the rule book. And the fact that this, you know, you bring in, Jeffrey, this independent an officiating board to make things better so it's a better optically that Team Penske is not involved and Roger Penske is not involved with the officiating in the sport after all the drama the last 2 years. How much of, you know, this is a terrible look for the sport that now back-to-back weeks you have to change your rule book two races in a row because you're officiating team and you bring in an Evern Ham and a guy from the FIA because your officiating team cannot do their jobs properly, that you have to go and change the rules back-to-back weeks to try to make their jobs easier to be more in print. Maybe part of the problem is that there's loopholes that were not in the rule book, but there's also the issue of the fact that it's just a mess, and the fact that you need these things clarified back-to-back weeks is just really damning on them.
1: I 100% agree. This whole independent officiating was so you don't manipulate the outcome of the race, right? That was the whole kind of conspiracy in a way with the last few years with Team Penske and with all the scandals Team Penske got himself in. And with Roger Penske running IndyCar, you know, you're always going to have that, you know, thought of, is there collusion? But I don't understand why can't they just officiate the race as you would any race? Wherever the leader is, shouldn't determine when you throw the yellow. The one thing IndyCar has going for it that I feel like NASCAR and, you know, F1 doesn't, is you have such a great caliber of drivers that are more, I feel like, more on an equal level across the board. Anyone can be up front at any time, and skill can really take over the kind of the equipment you're in, which leads to having to use a lot of different strategies to get up front. And if we're manipulating the race to benefit the leader's strategy, that's just going to ruin the integrity of the sport. I'm glad they're finally making this change, but you're kind of openly admitting that you've done this all season long, right? And that's how you run into having the issue of dominance of Alex Palou. Not saying he didn't deserve that dominance, but when you're catering to his strategy, that's going to happen. You have to look at the safety of the drivers, because in the many instances where the safety of the drivers haven't been prioritized, you're going to have, you're going to have the issue of a few years ago, like in F1, where they had tractors on the racetrack of Suzuka, right? And you can't even see all the rain, the hail coming through. Drivers don't know what's ahead of them, right? So you really have to look after the driver itself and not at the race. That's what I'm trying to preface. I'm glad it's finally changing, but it shouldn't have to have been said.
0: Yeah. And then, of course, the icing on the cake of all of this is that both of the problems from the past 2 weeks have been caused in part by the hybrid system that IndyCar has, which I think is a good system at the end of the day, and I think it's gotten better since 2024 when it first debuted, but it's just the irony of that, and the irony that your two big changes over the last 2 years have been making the cars hybrid and making an independent officiating board. And now two problems, Tropper, have happened consecutive races, and both of those changes are the reason that those things have even come up.
2: Yeah, poetic justice, if you will. And I mean, there's really not too much more to harp on. I agree with all the points you guys said, basically. It's just, I don't even want to say it's bizarre, but it's bizarre, as you said. I mean, the level of

0: irony in this, where all the problems that are stemming, and like you said, the officiating board in general, the idea of it was a great move, moving away from the Penske conspiracies, for lack of a better term. The hybrid engine, it's improved from the first time when Scott Dixon couldn't even get his car going, then came in last that first race. I don't remember which one it was. So there's been so much good for IndyCar, but a lot of times, I say this with NASCAR too, but a lot of times it can feel like, you know, one step forward, two steps back. And that's where we're at right now. I'm just hoping that, you know, by the time the Indy 500 comes around and we move to the latter half of this season, this will kind of just be a distant memory. It's at the perfect time in the season where people can just forget, you know. And if these changes to the rule book, even though I don't think there should have been changes to the rule book 2 weeks in a row in mid-season based off of random on-track circumstances that you can't control, but if these changes had to be made for whatever reason, as long as the rest of the season can play out properly and there's no more controversy, and maybe this is the end-all, be-all of fixes that are needed for the independent officiating board, that's probably wishful thinking. But if that is the case, then I'm willing to cut my losses and, you know, cut some slack for the betterment of the sport going forward.
1: Yeah, I think that's a good way to sum it up. Now, we head into Indy 500 qualifying this weekend. Cars have been on track. We may or may not be recording right now on Wednesday while the cars are on track, but we have seen it. We've seen the testing. We have a general idea of what teams have brought speed, what teams have stuff to work on. Going to make our bold predictions right now for our front row. I'm gonna go through it first. I'll give you guys some time to think. I think that this is going to be a big bounce back week for Penske because they want some better treatment, but I don't think it's going to be Newgarden. I don't think it's going to be McLaughlin. I think David Malukas is going to end up on the front row. I really like what he's brought to the table. We know AJ Foyt in the past with both him and Santino Ferrucci have shown speed when it's come down to it. I say I'm going to go with David Malukas starting third. Starting second, just had a new baby that no longer is distracting him during Indy 500 qualifying and race week. He has been in the mix several times. We talk about O'Ward. We talk about other guys who have been close in the Indy 500 before and haven't capitalized. He also just always qualifies really, really well on ovals. I know he's not the flashiest name. He did almost win at Barber this year. I'm going to go with Felix Rosenqvist and Meyer Shank Racing to make a step on the front row. He's going to start second. But my pole sitter, I promise I'm not going to say Alex Palou. I'm going to go with the guy that has shown so much speed. We've seen Newgarden break his curse. We've seen Alex Palou break his curse. The last guy that needs to break his curse here is Pato O'Ward. He's been so close before. I think he's going to set himself up well to start. I don't think we're going to see some crazy Cinderella story like Robert Schwartzman this year. Pato O'Ward for me is going to be on the pole. So my pick, my front row, O'Ward for Arrow McLaren first, Rosenqvist for Meyer Shank second, Malukas for Penske third. Tropper, I will go to you next.
0: Yeah, this is a tough one for sure. But I feel like third place is going to be, it's not going to be Robert Schwartzman-esque, but I do think we got to give credit where credit is due to not necessarily the underdogs, but more so the part-timers, the specialists, if you say. And I've been bouncing back and forth between a couple, but based off of, you know, just recent performance, general speed on ovals, I'm just going to go with my gut feeling, and then I'll give my honorable mention, my fourth place hereafter. But I'm going to say I'm going to have to go with Connor Daly for that third spot. He's always had great speed at ovals with Junko Salvador. He knows what he's doing. He has the speed, and I believe he was one of the faster cars in open testing last week. Second place, I have to go with one of the guys who's the goats of Indy 500 qualifying, Chip Ganassi Racing, Scott Dixon. Do I think he's going to get his like seventh pole? No. But I could see him making a run for it, definitely being in the fast six. So we'll give Dixon his flowers for second place. And, you know, I was initially going to say Malukas, but I'm hesitant to repeat off of you, Eddie. So let's think did you have Malukas at number one or number three?
1: Three. I had a award on the poll.
0: Okay. So then, you know what? I'm going to go with Malukas because he's been on a hot streak. So who is that? Malukas, Scott Dixon, and Connor Daly. And for a reference for honorable mention I was going off of, I think Ryan Hunter-Reay in McLaren will be in that conversation too, but I think he'll probably just miss it in before for fifth.
1: If I'm going to go honorable mentions too, I think Ray Hall, Letterman, Lanigan will have some sort of presence in the Fast Six this year. I know they have been a disaster in Indy 500 qualifying the last 3 years, but with the speed they have shown to start this season, and listen, Graham Rahal caught a lot of flack for a lot of things that he said during the offseason, but Graham Rahal has put his money where his mouth is and has been one of the more consistent drivers in IndyCar this year. I know he has been so bad in qualifying the last couple of years to the point that he had to luck into Stefan Wilson hurting himself to even be in the field a couple of years ago, but I think that Graham Rahal is going to be in the mix for the Fast Six, and you can't count out Takuma Sato either with the way he performed last year as well. Schwartzman got the pole, but Sato was right there too. Jeffrey, down to you. Who is your front row for the Indianapolis 500?
2: One guy who I feel like's been overlooked is someone who's always been in the mix, even if it's the top 12 and he's fast year in and year out, and with his now alliance in driver Ryan Reinbold Racing. I think Rinus VK will be able to hit the front row. I know that's someone not a lot of people are looking at. Top 20 qualifying effort at Phoenix. He's lining up in my third spot. Number two, I'm gonna go with Alex Palou. I still think he's gonna be quick. He's someone who's quick everywhere we go. And while didn't have really a good outing at our last oval we were at, I'm gonna go with Alex Palou. Before I get to number one, honorable mention, Christian Rasmussen. He's someone who's been really good at these ovals. Same with David Malukas. They've been on the rise. Remember how good he was at Gateway, won in Milwaukee last year, and would have won at Phoenix in my mind if not for that collision with Alex Palou. He's someone who I think is going to do well, but not as well as Pato O'Ward. I think he's going to get pole. He's quick. I mean, he was in the garage for all of practice today. Went out. First lap, fastest lap of the session, right? That speed doesn't come from nowhere. I think he's really gonna do well during this month of May. While I don't think he's gonna win, and we'll say I don't want to give it away too easily, but I think he's gonna do pole, but I do think it's gonna be another heartbreak for Alex Palou, if I had to say so now.
1: Well, it's going to be a lot of fun. We love Indy 500 qualifying. I hate to say it because I love Colin and I know we're covering Dover this weekend, but when it comes to choosing what my motorsports I'll be watching, I'll probably double box it. But the one I'm putting the sound on for is Indy 500 qualifying and not the All-Star race, unfortunately. But we will have coverage of Dover all weekend because Trucks and O'Reilly will be there too, as will Tim Moore and Nick Bowden. This is such a short trip for Tim. He's only driving like 2.5 hours. He used to go in like 20. So easy little trip, only a couple of trips to the gas station. So it'll be an easy trip for Tim. But we will have the coverage on social media at Motorsports Today and articles all weekend long, motorsportstoday.net. We are going to be back on Monday on TikTok from 7 to 8 p.m. And next week on WRSU, it is our 250th episode and also our preview of the Indy 500, the Coke 600, and the Canadian GP. So that is going to be a loaded episode. You're going to want to stay tuned for that. But for Adam Trapper, Jeffrey Hronka, I'm Eddie Kolegi signing off of this Friday edition of Motorsports Today. Thanks to Connor Zilish for joining us earlier in the show. Best of luck to him this weekend. And to everyone out there watching or listening, enjoy the weekend and enjoy the racing.
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0: It's a tradition like no other. 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
9: 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I'm Chris Caraccio.
10: President Trump is returning to Washington, D.C. after a high-stakes summit with Chinese President Xi Jinping in Beijing. NBC's Garrett Hake reports Trump wrapped up his visit today.
11: The president sitting down for a ceremonial tea with Chinese President Xi Jinping in a former imperial garden near the Forbidden City, now the modern seat of China's communist government. That meeting and a private lunch concluding 2 days of delicate diplomacy.
10: The two leaders discussed the ongoing war in Iran, among many other topics. Trump said Xi wants the Strait of Hormuz open as soon as possible, just like he does. Trump also noted that he's invited President Xi to the White House in September. And President Trump says the very first line of Iran's latest peace proposal was unacceptable. He said Iran has reversed course on scaling back its nuclear program. The president said the initial sentence was problematic because Iran had previously agreed to halt all nuclear activities. The Supreme Court has allowed the abortion drug mifepristone to be sent to women by mail. Yesterday, the court extended a stay on an earlier ruling by an appeals court that required women to get the drug through in-person visits as opposed to telehealth visits. The ruling preserves the right to access the drug by mail as the case plays out in the lower court. Cancer centers across the country are reportedly scrambling to procure an experimental drug that's being hailed as a breakthrough for pancreatic cancer. It's called daraxonrasib, and it's manufactured by Revolution Medicines out of California. Scientists say it works by targeting the most common gene associated with the disease. L.A. Dodgers star closer Edwin Diaz is linked to a suspected illegal cockfighting ring in his native Puerto Rico. A USA Today report says it also involves Jose and Irad Ortiz, two top horse racing jockeys who finished first and second in the recent Kentucky Derby. Social media posts advertising cockfighting tournaments feature Diaz in his Dodger uniform. I'm Chris Caraccio, NBC News Radio.
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3: NBC News Radio. I'm Chris Caraggio.
4: Tech stocks are pulling Wall Street down today. Traders are concerned after President Trump exited his summit with Chinese President Xi Jinping without any major policy agreements announced yet. The Dow Jones Industrial Average was down over 500 points at one point today. The Nasdaq has been down well over 1% as well. And with President Trump's summit with Xi in Beijing now over, critics have raised concerns that while the trip emphasized stronger ties between the two countries, there are few details coming out on major issues facing the superpowers. Trump said Xi offered help with Iran, and like Trump, he wants the Strait of Hormuz open as soon as possible. Harvey Weinstein's third sex crimes case is ending in a mistrial. A jury in New York City told the judge it was deadlocked, and the judge ended deliberations. The jury was weighing evidence around the third-degree rape charge for 2 days, a year after the last case involving aspiring actress Jessica Mann also resulted in a mistrial. The 74-year-old Weinstein, whose health is deteriorating, is already serving serious time for a previous conviction. Starbucks is not done cutting jobs. Monica Nelson reports.
5: The company confirmed that the 300 U.S. corporate cuts announced are only the beginning. According to numerous reports, Starbucks is now reviewing its international corporate and support teams, a move that could lead to additional job reductions overseas. The company says the restructuring is part of a broader effort to streamline operations after several rounds of cuts in 2025.
4: Supreme Court Justice Samuel Alito will not recuse himself from a big upcoming case involving climate change. ExxonMobil and Suncor Energy are attempting to throw out a lawsuit in Colorado seeking damages for harms related to climate change. Left-leaning groups asked the Senate to investigate Alito's involvement, citing his stock holdings in energy companies. However, a spokeswoman for the high court told NBC News Alito does not have a financial interest in any party. I'm Chris Caraggio, NBC News Radio.
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4: 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I'm Chris Caranchio.
5: Wall Street is closing with stocks lower. It comes after the summit between President Trump and Chinese President Xi Jinping ended and has left traders concerned that there were no huge policy breakthroughs. Meantime, Treasury yields rose, with the 30-year rate reaching its highest level since last year. At the closing bell, the Dow Jones Industrial Average lost 537 points to 49,526. The S&P 500 fell by 92 points to 7,408. And the NASDAQ dropped by 410 points to 26,225. Prosecutors are seeking the death penalty for the suspect in the fatal shooting of two Israeli embassy staffers outside the Capitol Jewish Museum in Washington, D.C. last year. Wendy Swanson has more.
6: Elias Rodriguez stands accused of gunning down a young couple who worked for the Israeli embassy and then allegedly returning to the museum to identify himself as a shooter. The Justice Department said Friday that a death sentence is justified because of his substantial planning and biased motive. Rodriguez has pleaded not guilty to 13 counts, including hate crime, murder, and terrorism charges.
5: Officials in Maine say at least 10 people are injured after a massive fire erupted at a lumber mill in the town of Searsmont. Firefighters say the blaze spread fast at Robbins Lumber after flames entered a nearby silo, causing a huge explosion. Waldo County officials are calling it a mass casualty incident, and Maine Governor Janet Mills says her office is monitoring the situation. An Iraqi man has been charged with carrying out at least 20 terror attacks meant to stop the Iran war. The Justice Department says the attacks took place in Europe and Canada, and they targeted U.S. and Israeli interests. Officials say he was planning attacks in the U.S. He was arrested in Turkey and made an initial appearance today in Manhattan federal court on multiple charges.
4: 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I am not, because I am in Los Angeles.

0: It's a tradition like no other. 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
3: NBC News Radio, I'm Jim Rupert. President Trump returning to Washington, D.C. after a high-stakes summit with Chinese President Xi Jinping in Beijing. NBC's Garrett Haik reports Iran was a big topic of discussion.
4: Two sources with knowledge of the matter tell NBC News that Chinese state-controlled companies have discussed plans to secretly sell arms to Iran. The president underlining what he said was Xi's commitment not to sell arms to Iran.
3: Trump says she wants the Strait of Hormuz open as well as soon as possible, just like he does. Trump also tells Fox News he wants China and Taiwan to cool down, quote unquote. Chinese officials have suggested that depending upon how U.S. relations with Taiwan are handled, China and the U.S. could wind up in a conflict. President Trump says he has invited President Xi to the White House this fall. The trading week on Wall Street has closed with stocks taking a bit of a hit. It follows the Trump-Xi summit, leaving traders concerned that there were no huge policy breakthroughs. At the closing bell, the Dow lost 537 points to 49,526. The S&P fell 92 points to 7,408. The Nasdaq dropped 410 points to 26,225. The first sentence of Iran's latest peace proposal is being called unacceptable by President Trump. He says Iran has reversed course on scaling back its nuclear program. The president says the initial sentence was problematic because Iran had previously agreed to halt all nuclear activities. Severe weather threatening millions of people from Wisconsin to Texas. NBC meteorologist Larissa Abreu calls it a pretty dynamic system.
5: It's dragging in cool and dry air from the north and west, and it is clashing with warm and moist air off towards the south. This is why we're anticipating several days of severe weather.
3: 7 million people within the 1,200-mile corridor are under risk of seeing large hail and supercell storms. Jim Roop, NBC News Radio.
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3: NBC News Radio, I'm Jim Roop. President Trump's summit with Chinese President Xi Jinping in Beijing is in the books as he heads back to Washington. The Trump emphasized stronger ties between the two countries, but critics say there are not many details coming out on major issues facing the superpowers. Trump says Xi raised the issue of Taiwan, but Trump would only tell reporters he'll be making a decision about selling arms to Taiwan. Meantime, President Trump is being questioned about Iran's ability to stymie peace efforts, even after hundreds of U.S. airstrikes. He was asked by Fox News' Brett Baer if he underestimated the pain tolerance that Iran has.
4: I didn't underestimate anything. We hit them unbelievably hard. Look, we left their bridges. We left their electricity capacity. We can knock that all out in 2 days.
3: Trump says we've only been fighting Iran for 2 months, arguing that's a much shorter time period than other wars. He went on to insist he's not considering any political fallout from the mission, saying Iran not having a nuclear weapon is too important. An Iraqi man is being federally charged in connection with more than a dozen reported terrorist attacks in Europe and Canada against U.S. and Israeli interests.
5: Mohammed Dawood al-Saadi, accused of carrying out 20 attacks in retaliation for the Iran war and to halt the conflict. Some of the attacks include firebombing a Bank of New York building in Amsterdam, trying to detonate explosives at the Paris Bank of America, coordinating an attack against Jewish institutions in the U.S., and stabbing two people in London. He made an initial appearance Friday in Manhattan federal court on charges he conspired to provide material support to terrorist groups, conspiracy to bomb a place of public use, and other offenses. He's due back in court May 29th. I'm Liz Warner.
3: Actor-comedian Pete Davidson and model Elsie Hewitt splitting up following the birth of their daughter. TMZ reporting the pair had been dealing with relationship issues while adjusting to life as first-time parents. Jim Roop, NBC News Radio.
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